0: Jose Gonzalez refuses to go gently into that good night on his latest album. Taking its name from the famous Dylan Thomas poem Against the Dying of the Light, Jose's new album looks at humanity's future during this critical moment in time.
1: I'm sort of fast-forwarding where AI is like the most intelligent entity and we're the ones in cages.
0: Will it be used to help or hurt? Will it be the downfall of humanity? The Swedish singer-songwriter dug into the technology, including working with a human studio to make an AI-generated music video, and he experimented with ChatGPT to write one of the songs on the album.
1: I've been trying out different AI models, and they were crap until they weren't.
0: Find out if he's sold on it, though. Jose Gonzalez joins us for conversation and live performances. I'm Kaleo. This is World Cafe. You know, I was really surprised by my conversation with Jose, because the debate around artificial intelligence has felt extremely binary at this point. But there is still plenty to learn, good and bad. Conversation just a few minutes away, but first, here is 10,000 Maniacs.

From NPR, it's World Cafe. Hi, I'm Stephen Caleo. Jose Gonzalez is a self-professed humanist who over the course of his career has made extremely human-sounding music. With just his voice and a nylon-stringed guitar, Gonzalez wrings emotion out of songs like Heartbeats or Killing for Love. It's a very organic feeling. So when I found out his new album was an urgent call to preserve the light of humanity, I thought the Swedish singer was putting out a record condemning AI and any number of the growing risks to our species and planet. But like Jose's music, it's not so simple. Against the Dying of the Light is concerned with the fate of humanity and wrestles with the technology that got us to this place. Will it be used to cure diseases and build a better world? Or will it be our downfall? In our conversation, the former scientist talks about his decision to experiment with AI, including co-writing a song with ChatGPT, and he makes a compelling case for why that's harmless compared to what could happen next. Our session gets underway with a live performance of the title track, taped in front of a studio audience. Here's Against the Dying of the Light, Jose Gonzalez on World Cafe.

0: Eyeing of the Light. It's the title track to his fifth studio album, which is available now. Our old friend, Jose Gonzalez, is our guest today. I'm Kaleo. This is World Cafe. Welcome back. So good to talk to you.
1: Thank you. Happy to be back here. It's great.
0: How's life treating you? How are things?
1: Pretty good. Just arrived to the States and I did the first show yesterday. So trying out lots of new songs and the audience was amazing. So I had a good start.
0: That's a good start to the first show. And we just heard the title track to the new album and famously a line from the Dylan Thomas poem, Do Not Go Gentle Into That Good Night. Mm. Can you tell me why you were thinking about that poem, why you wanted that to be the title of the song and ultimately title of the album?
1: Well, I was writing that song and I sort of stumbled upon that sentence midway and recognized it while I was writing it and felt like I don't care where it comes from. It just fits very well here. and later, of course, I checked up the poem. I recognized the rage against the dying of the light. So don't go gentle into that good night. And thinking about how you shouldn't just accept death. You should try to to fight it. And the song, my song is I'm thinking about humanity and how we should try to avoid extinction. So very dramatic. And it felt right to have that sentence there. And it also fit the album as a whole. Because it's not only the topic of humanity and the risks, catastrophic or extinction risks, but also about enlightenment values and how I try to be someone who pushes for humanism, for reason and science, and for progress in the sort of Steven Pinker type of way, where I feel like we've done a lot of things that led us here that are amazing and great. We should ask what we are doing good. Yeah. And if you see some backlashes, that's the part where I feel like we should fight against those backlashes.
0: Yeah, well, we are at a very interesting moment in time, so much so that when you were talking about this album, you almost said, I hope these songs age badly. Yeah. Can you tell us why that was the case?
1: Yeah, I mean, I think on one end, the sort of enlightenment values part, I'm guessing that things will continue to go well in a sort of like jagged way.
0: It's so not line goes straight
1: not
0: up.
1: Always, not always upwards, but sometimes downwards. Mm-hmm. But that's probably going to be okay in the long run, I am hoping. Mm-hmm. But the more specific thing that I was thinking about was AI and sort of uncontrollable superintelligence that might lead to humans becoming obsolete. And so in my mind, I'm guessing that we might solve this next couple of years, and then this song and this album will age badly because I was one of the Luddites.
0: You know, we've had a lot of artists in the last year sit in this chair and we talk about the concept of AI, but it is a very specific niche of AI, which is the LLMs and the generative AI. But I want to be clear, you're talking about AI as the existential, not the 5% so many people are currently fixated on, yeah?
1: Yeah, I mean, there's different, I'm not an AI expert, but I think it's good to distinguish between narrow AI, mm-hmm. The type of AI that drives you around that soon, in the type of AI that solves 3D structures of proteins. Mm-hmm. So narrow AI, tool AI is another mm-hmm. word, but then there's the AGI, the race towards AGI, an intelligence that is general, that maybe agentic also, that can do lots of stuff, and so the CEOs themselves are saying like we should maybe have some sort of like get together or regulation before we do the self improvement, like letting AI build the next. Yes, and then maybe you have a runaway sort of intelligence that might not have us in mind.
0: Taking a step back, can you talk about maybe some of the musical decisions that you made for this record?
1: Yeah, I mean, I had the 20th anniversary of the first album, and I did some shows with that one, and felt right to go back to basics, rehearse and rehearse and rehearse with just one guitar, and see how far it got me. And it made, I made almost the whole album in that way, just one guitar and vocal.

0: And it feels like that's my core style.
1: Mm-hmm.
0: So no drum machines on this one, but I did sort of switch from just one vocal to more vocals and lots of vocals. So I put my producer's hat after a while and try to see how the album can become more interesting. So I have lots of harmonies and a couple of songs.
1: Not just on your vocals though, right? Like in terms of using the guitar, you layer the guitar. Is that the right way to describe it?
0: Yeah. The Forever Dusk is one of the songs where I was struggling with the guitar playing, and it felt, this sounds pretty good. But then I just tried two takes at the same time and panned them out. And all of a sudden it sounded more like a conversation between two guitars around a campfire. So it's... By the end of the recording phase, I usually sort of allow myself to do other stuff.
1: If you're just joining us on World Cafe, Jose Gonzalez is my guest. We're talking about his new album, Against the Dying of the Light. In the arc of the album, how does the song Losing Game fit in?
0: Yeah, it fits in musically as one of the Western African-styled riff songs.
1: Mm-hmm.
0: So I've been doing that since my second album, that I've been inspired by music from Mali especially, and this is one of those. On the album we're using a lot of delays and echoes inspired by dub music, and it's been part of the live show to do that. Thematically it's a song where I'm thinking, if you think about the chimpanzees, they were in the forest, and then all of a sudden they're in cages, and we're the sort of the smart ape that put them in cages. And I'm sort of fast forwarding where AI is like the most intelligent entity, and we're the ones in cages. So I'm thinking, Losing Game. It's about the tragedy of the commons dilemma, where you might have everyone is doing stuff that seems right to them, but all of a sudden we're not seeing the big picture, and we're basically building our own cages. So that's the theme of that song. Yeah,
1: we would love to hear it.
0: Yeah,
1: it's Jose Gonzalez here on World Cafe.

0: Recorded live in Philly, it's Jose Gonzalez with Joy. Can't help but sing here on World Cafe. It's a song from his new album, Against the Dying of the Light. You had a co-writer on that song, sort of. Tell me about him.
1: Yeah. So I've always had difficulties writing lyrics. I'm a slow writer. Mm-hmm. And jokingly, I said in my first documentary that it would be nice to have a writer just like Elton John had his lyric writer. I mean, so I've been trying out different AI models, and they were crap until they weren't, and I got really surprised. So the way that I was working was to have my demo. Mm-hmm. I had my melody. I knew how many syllables I wanted approximately. I knew where the rhymes should be, and I started trying the different AI systems, and all of a sudden it was able to not only rhyme at the right place, have the right amount of syllables, but also make pretty good poetry, and in my opinion, and all of a sudden I could use that. So I prompted maybe 20 versions, did some editing, wrote my own sentences, of course. I wouldn't allow myself to only use the AI, but yeah, so it's a collaboration, the first sort of text collaboration that I've tried, and it felt right for the theme of the album to have that sort of a song where I'm sort of collaborating in a way that's trying to have some sort of like reconciliation with the future that seems to be coming.
0: Do you think you'll use it again?
1: In this case I wanted to have because I have this doomy side of the album, and I wanted to quickly calibrate to something in between doomy and doomy Luddite versus naive techno optimist.
0: Yeah,
1: and that's why I felt like it was important to use it a bit more like an experiment than. But I probably use it again. But I think in my case, I'm gonna be very upfront with my audience when I use it or I don't.
0: Yeah.
1: Because I think that's the part where many people get angry. Like they hear a song and then like, but this wasn't a human sing.
0: Here's I think the sort of bigger question from my seat, because of the number of musicians who sat across from me and said it's a deal breaker, it's a non-negotiable. Yeah. They're pretty hard line to it. What do you say to those artists who have taken that absolutely, I don't want it in my music, I don't even want to think about it? Is it worth trying to talk to those people?
1: Yeah, it depends what you want to talk about. I think writing music, doing culture without any, choosing the tools that you want to use, that's what I do. I stick to my nylon string guitar. I'm not going to touch an electric guitar
0: right.
1: when I'm writing for my solo stuff. What I want to do is with this album is to reach out and with the sort of there are different levels of concern, and you have the one with lots of job loss and might lead to social unrest, but above that you have the extinction risk, and on that ladder of different risks, the theme of being concerned with music, AI making music, or having artists using AI in their art, I think that comes pretty further down on the concern list. I'm not going to dismiss people that are sort of angry, but I want to calibrate their views.
0: You're listening to World Cafe. Jose Gonzalez is my guest. Against the Dying of the Light is his new album. And this is the song that opens the record. We're going to close with the song that opens the record. Cyclical thinking here. Introduces the major themes of the album. Can you tell me, was this the first song you started writing for this record?
1: It wasn't the first one, but it was one of the first ones. And pretty quickly I felt like, okay, this riff is fat.
0: Oh, it's so good. It's like a perfect way to start it.
1: it set the tone for the album. Being a bit of a contrast, it's similar to the last album, but it sets the contrast in a good way.
0: Beautiful. We would love to hear it. It's Jose Gonzalez here on World Cafe.

0: Recorded live in Philadelphia, it's Jose Gonzalez. His new album is available now. It is called Against the Dying of the Light. Jose, thank you so much for joining us here today on World Cafe.
1: Thank you so much.
0: Jose Gonzalez, everyone.

Welcome back. It's World Cafe. I'm Kaleo. Yeah, that was different. That was not what I expected when I went into that conversation. But I appreciate Jose's candor and honesty and his viewpoint, his perspective, even though I disagree with it. But hey, that happens sometimes. Let's get back into music with Ye. By the way, thanks to our producer, Miguel Perez, for his work on the session. And if you want to see video of that performance and conversation, you can find it on our YouTube channel at World Cafe. Now back to what I was saying. Yeah. Here's Burning.

Coming soon to World Cafe, we'll be speaking with Monrovia, who performed that song Heavy Foot off his debut album Bloodline. Like I said, coming soon, and he's one of a kind. We're back in a minute with some Blue-Eyed Soul out of Liverpool when we get back to World Cafe.

Welcome back to World Cafe. I am Kaleo. Man, when I saw this guy sing for the first time, it kicked my butt. Debut album from MT Jones hits you with some Liverpudlian blue-eye soul on his debut album, Joy. The song is called I Don't Understand.

0: Noah Kahan wraps up this edition of World Cafe with the song Doors. It's from his latest album, The Great Divide. Thanks to our affiliates nationwide. You make this show possible, and we produce this program from WXPN at the University of Pennsylvania in Philadelphia. Until we meet again in sound and time, I'm Stephen Kaleo. This has been World Cafe from NPR.
1: 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And by the estate of Joan B. Kroc, whose bequest serves as an enduring investment in the future of public radio and seeks to help NPR produce programming that meets the highest standards of public service in journalism and cultural expression.
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0: From NPR, this is World Cafe. Hey, I am Kaleo. Sabrina Teitelbaum performs as Blondshell, and on her new single, she channels a few different musical eras.
1: Give me some good news. Tell me something that I did right.
0: Song is called Heart Has to Work So Hard. You'll hear it today from Blondshell. And we'll also take you to the club from recent Los Angeles transplant Arlo Parks on the song Beams. Plus, live from the archives, a couple of Daves. Burn. And Gray.
2: Please forgive me if I act a little strange.
0: And maybe we'll find some time for another David as well. Join us, won't you? This is World Cafe. Steady on. Sean Colvin gets us going in the right direction on World Cafe.

Welcome one, welcome all. I'm Stephen Kaleo. This is World Cafe. And I've got new music from Blondshell to start, following up her last album, If You Asked for a Picture. Here's a standalone single that I am intrigued by because the sound of this song pulls very hard from the 90s, sure, as is Blondshell's hallmark, but there's also a distinct aughts vibe with its glossy production. And I always appreciate a slinky beat. The song's called Heart Has to Work So Hard. New music from Blondshell.

Sugar, a good idea. You know what a good idea was? The band getting back together. They just had a run of shows in New York City. Sugar off of Copper Blue here on The Cafe. Courtney Barnett before that with Dead Fox. And I got a couple of Daves for you live from the archives when we get back to World Cafe.

Welcome back. It's World Cafe, and it's live from the archives, as promised a few Daves. Here's David Byrne in his solo career doing a great Talking Heads classic. It's Once in a Lifetime.

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1: David Gray, Please Forgive Me on World Cafe, and also David Byrne, Once in a Lifetime. Live from the Archives happens every day, but you can check out thousands of performances and interviews with people not named Dave at worldcafe.org. And yes, plenty of other Daves, too, including Mr. Matthews. All right. Oh, gosh. Another David keeps us going. Here's Bowie, Fascination.

LCD sound system, I can change off of This Is Happening. And if you ever have the chance to see the band live, you should. They are so good. They've got gigs in Boston and Atlanta before heading out to the West Coast. Going to spend some time in Vancouver and Pasadena and Minneapolis as well. Bunch of gigs. You should go check your local listings. We're back in a minute with more World Cafe.

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Song's called Beams. It's new music from Arlo Parks on the Cafe.

hey, that's the end of the show. Not because we played I did not designate Vampire Weekend's Capricorn as the closing overture of this radio program. Just worked out that way. But the fact remains, we've used all our time. Appreciate you listening so much. Thanks to the affiliate that you're listening to right now, because they made this show possible. And we produce this program from WXPN at the University of Pennsylvania in Philadelphia. Until next time, I'm Kaleo. 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

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Today will be sunny with a high near 94. Tonight will be clear with a low around 72. Winds could gust as high as 20 miles per hour tonight. And looking over the next couple of days, it should stay around the low 90s. 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

0: 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We'll talk to both of them about the show and how it changed their lives. 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

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Today will be sunny with a high near 94. Tonight will be clear with a low around 72. Winds could gust as high as 20 miles per hour tonight. And looking over the next couple of days, it should stay around the low 90s. 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

Good morning, San Angelo. 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Today will be sunny with a high near 94. Tonight will be clear with a low around 72. Winds could gust as high as 20 miles per hour tonight. And looking over the next couple of days, it should stay around the low 90s. 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

0: 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We'll talk to both of them about the show and how it changed their lives. They're both really funny, on and off stage. 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
2: 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I'm A. Martinez.
3: And I'm Michelle Martin. Good morning. The Tony Awards, Broadway's highest honors, were handed out at Radio City Music Hall on Sunday evening in a ceremony hosted by the pop star Pink. Reporter Jeff Linden says the vote

Recorded live for World Cafe, Say She, that's Under the Sun. It's from their new album, Cut and Rewind. Stay close. More with the band coming up when we get back to World Cafe.

0: Welcome back to World Cafe. We're talking with members of Say She She. Their new album is called Cut and Rewind. Let's jump back in.
1: So one of the songs I would like to sort of talk about, because for many reasons, but one of them is because I was born and raised in Chicago. And Chicago has this piece of history and lore, and I don't want to say too much because I want to give you the floor to talk about it, but it's this event that was called Disco Demolition Night. Happened in 1979. First off, I am curious who brought this idea into the room. Who is the person who heard about this and said, I want to write a song about it?
2: Pia, for sure, I think.
3: Well, that's not exactly how it started. That definitely, the disco, I Never Had a Disco Life, kind of started at the end of recording our second album, Silver. We were celebrating
4: the end of recording.
3: The completion of the recording, writing our second album. And there was like a little party and
4: a big party.
3: Well, it was a big party. Just us. That's the band.
4: Yeah.
3: And we were just having a good time and dancing and singing. And something
4: came up.
3: A riff came up. I started saying, I never even had a disco life. Like, I've never even, like, I forget what made me even say that. I've never even got to live this disco life that everybody is so upset about. Like, why is everybody upset about a disco life? I've not even had one of those. And so we just kind of riffed off of that. And so Pia then thought, like, oh, yes, let's

0: Alex Amen spent some time in the wide open of Texas before moving to California and then Puget Sound, where he got lost in the wilderness and honed his songwriting chops. We've got new music called California Blues.
1: California Blues, it brought me all the way.
0: Plus, we'll go into the archives for Ben Folds covering The Cure. And hang out with Alabama Shakes. That's today on World Cafe. Starting things off with the latest from Courtney Barnett, her album Creature of Habit. Here is Sight Unseen, featuring Waxahachie.

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1: 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I'm Robin Hilton. I'm here with NPR Music's Tom Heisinger. Hey, Tom.
2: Hey, Robin.
1: Tom, you're our classical music editor, but your tastes run pretty broad, much broader than that. I think of you as one of NPR Music's secret weapons.
2: Thank you.
1: And which is why I always love hanging out and just hearing what you're listening to and loving, because you always turn me on to something amazing. That's what we're doing on this episode, on this week's show. We're sharing our picks for the best new songs out now. Do you have something you want to kick us off with, or should I get us going, or what do you want to do?
2: I think, why don't you get us going? I mean, this is your show, Robin.
1: It's kind of my deal here.
2: That's right.
1: Well, how about I start off with a new cut from the band Wet Leg?
2: Oh.
1: I know you love Wet Leg. It's actually a remix, I should say. It's a remix of a song that they put out last year called Catch These Fists from their album Moisturizer. Came out last year. One of the best cuts from that record, I thought.
2: Love it.
1: I don't normally buy into the whole remix game. It's artists usually just trying to extend the life cycle of an album with deluxe versions, remixes. And so many of the remixes I hear, I just don't think they add that much to it. It's like they just put a disco beat behind it or something. But man, this new one from Wet Leg really gets it, I think. It's done by FDC DJs, and FDC is otherwise known as Fontaines DC,
2: oh,
1: the Irish rock band. When they do remix projects, they go by FDC
2: gotcha.
1: DJs. Anyway, their remix of Catch These Fists, I think, it hits so hard and lands perfectly.

0: So the original version, it rocks pretty hard.
1: Yeah.
0: But it's more playful than this. And I think there are a lot of things that I like about this remix, but this one kind of rages.
1: Well, this brings Wet Leg right into the club.
0: Exactly.
1: I mean,
0: well,
1: totally.
0: And that's the thing. So this song, the original song, was inspired by a night out. Rhianne Teasdale, the lead singer, says that she was out with friends trying to dance, and some guy was hitting on her and, you know, wouldn't leave her alone. And so it feels appropriate to take this to the dance floor like that, but in kind of a ragey anger, you're getting it all out.
1: Right. And what remains from the original, too, is the attitude. I just love the attitude. It's part tongue-in-cheek, but it's part, like, don't mess with me, because the refrain is, I don't want your love, I just want to fight. So the guy's trying to hit on her in the club or whatever, and, of course, she says, I just want to dance with my friends. But it turns... there's some place where it turns a corner where it's almost like, okay, bring it on, stupid dude. I'll take you on.
0: Yeah, catch these fists. Like,
1: that attitude still stays, but you're right in the middle of, like, sweaty dance people in the club, which I love.
0: This deluxe version, it's more than remixes. It's pretty generous, deluxe version. There are some live recordings. There's some stuff that wasn't available on streaming services before, and there's at least one demo cut on it. It is all out on July 10th. So it is the deluxe version of Moisturizer, that album from Wet Leg. And that song, again, was the FTC DJ's remix of Catch These Fists.
1: Okay, here's a track that'll make a big juxtaposition. It's by the sister piano duet Katia and Marielle Lebec, these French sisters who've been playing the piano across from each other for 55 years or so, and they have a new record called 55. More on that later. But let's just roll the music, see if you can guess the composer.

0: That's Katia and Mario Lebec from their upcoming album called 55 with a two-piano arrangement of music by...
1: Philip Glass.
0: Philip Glass, that's right.
1: I thought, if this isn't Philip Glass, then I don't know this piece, but I assumed it had to be him.
0: Right. It's called The Somnambulist, and it's from Philip's... Gosh, what do you call this thing? It's an opera-slash-dance piece called Les Enfants Terribles. And it's adapted from the work of Jean Cocteau, the French, whatever you call him, avant-garde polymath, whatever. A person that Philip Glass is kind of obsessed with for a while. He wrote a trilogy of things based on Cocteau's work, including the opera Beauty and the Beast. And the characters in this opera dance thing are like these two kids who are so caught up in their own imagination that they don't know what's real and what's a game. Oh, somehow perfect. Resonates today.
1: It's perfect. An uncle who is very close to me passed away over the weekend.
0: Oh, I'm sorry.
1: And thank you. Yeah, he lived a very long... He was 93 years old. He lived a really amazing long life. But I think that was sort of playing on my mind as I listened to this, because there's this great moment... a third or half of the way through, where the pianos are kind of chasing each other. And they're one's in one channel, one's on the sort of the left side, and one's on the right side. Those da-da-da-da-da-da-da-da, you know, as the notes are. And it felt to me like youth and age chasing after each other. I could picture them sort of personified, sort of running around outside in a field or something, and they're butterflies, and it's a beautiful day, and it just felt very, very playful, and old age is chasing youth or vice versa. And then it has that sort of resolution at the end that's sort of melancholy.
0: Yeah, with
1: sombra.
0: A little bit of syncopation.
1: Yeah, just at the end there. Yeah,
0: pickup at the end, which I really like. Well, that's a really wonderful image, Robin. You're getting all deep on me here.
1: Yeah, well, that really hit me. You saw me. I started getting teary-eyed listening to it. It's really beautiful. And of course, I love Philip Glass.
0: And you're a pianist.
1: And I'm a pianist.
0: I picked that one
1: for
0: you.
1: Thank you so much. Yeah, that was really wonderful.
0: It's got that typical Philip Glass stuff that a lot of us who like his music are enamored of. Just these repeating oscillations that slowly change, and then you've got melodies that are kind of soaring over top of those, and then right halfway through this piece or so, then you get these cascades of arpeggios that go up and down, which is, you know, really great. So it's sisters Katia and Maria Lebec. They have been sitting across pianos from each other in a recording studio for over 5 decades. They're releasing this triple disc set called 55. It's 55 tracks celebrating 55 years of recording together.
1: Wow.
0: And it's not just some like slap together retrospective or compilation. Almost half of the tracks on the new set are brand new recordings made for this project. A lot of them are of women composers, which is really cool. And another really cool thing about the set is that it contains Katia and Marielle's very first recording from 1969. Which was kind of how they got their start, because the composer Olivier Messiaen heard them practicing one of his pieces at the Paris Conservatoire and said, hey, I like what I hear. And he ended up supervising their recording of his piece called Visions of the Amen. So that track from 1969 is on the set. And it just epitomizes what would become their calling card, like this amazing precision, finishing each other's musical sentences, but yet a lot of warmth in their playing. So it's a great set, and it's coming out next week, Friday.
1: All right, we got to take a quick break here, but we'll have more new music for you right after this, and you're listening to All Songs Considered from NPR Music. It's All Songs Considered from NPR Music. I'm Robin Hilton. I'm here with Tom Heisinger, and we're sharing our picks for the best new songs of the week. All right, Tom, I think you're going to absolutely love this next thing that I want to play, and I bet you don't know it. Do you know Balmain Tiger, the band Balmain Tiger? This is a band from Korea. It's a very big group. There's like close to a dozen people in this band, and I think when you say band from Korea, people immediately think K-pop. This could not be further from K-pop. I actually don't even know what you would call the music that they make. It's something in the world of psychedelic rock, but with a very global vibe to it. They just put out a new album called Gongbu, and the song I want to play from it is called Home.

0: You're right. I really do love it. I just love how it starts out with the voices and then that big drum resonance and
1: It's almost like a giant taiko or
0: yeah,
1: something.
0: it's a big it's a big drum and it's funky. It's got a lot of attitude. What do you think that they were listening to? What are their
1: Well,
0: influences?
1: yeah, I think they're all pretty young. I don't know a whole lot about the band. I do know that this is a concept album, that there is a story behind it. Gongbu is the name of the album. It is a fictional research facility where scientists record people's dreams and study
0: Oh,
1: them.
0: I'm liking that.
1: Yeah, but honestly, I don't think you really need to know what they're saying or speak the language to appreciate the vibe that they've got going on in this. It is a very global sound, but as you say, the grooves are so deep. Those group vocals, the big group vocals, that's what you get when you get a dozen people together in a band.
0: Right.
1: So the album again is called Gongbu, Gongbu, Gongbu from Balming Tiger, and that just came out.
0: Well, Robin, I think we should test drive this next track. It's from an album to be released June 19th by the LA-based music collective called Wild Up. And Christopher Rountree, the director, gave us special permission to play this track. So thank you, Chris. For the past 5 years, Wild Up, this collective, has been devoted to a single composer, the late Julius Eastman, who died far too young at age 49 in 1990. And the latest album is Volume 5. It focuses on the single 30-minute work titled Gay Gorilla. That's Gurilla. Let's just hear this excerpt. It's from the very end of the piece, and it's amazing.

0: That was the closing section of Gay Gorilla, the music written in 1979 by Julius Eastman and performed there by Wild Up.
1: Very much like what I think of as like American systems music, like Terry Riley.
0: Steve Reich.
1: Definitely. Yep. That pulse that somehow just gets more magical and wondrous the more you listen to it and the longer it goes on, instead of becoming monotonous or whatever. It's really gorgeous.
0: And this is a great way to end, you know, a half hour work where you're just, you reach this climax point and then it just starts evaporating. But
1: yeah. So we got to hear this before it's even out. So what, remind us what album it's from and when it is coming.
0: The band is called Wild Up. The album is called Julius Eastman, Volume 5, Gay Gorilla. And it's out on the 19th of June.
1: So one of the albums coming up that I'm most excited about is from the rapper and singer, and I should also say actor and comedian, Vince Staples. Vince Staples, he's got a new album coming out. It's called Crybaby. There have only been a couple of singles so far leading up to the album coming out, but I have been totally blown away by what I've heard. The one that I want to play from it is called White Flag. And we'll go out on this. Tom, always a great hang. Thanks as always.
0: Oh, thanks for having me. I always love spinning records with you, Robin.
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1: KNCH, San Angelo, Texas.

0: Support for NPR comes from this station and from the estate of Joan B. Kroc, whose bequest serves as an enduring investment in the future of public radio and seeks to help NPR produce programming that meets the highest standards of public service in journalism and cultural expression.
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2: I'm Felix Contreras.
1: And I'm Ana Maria Sayer. Let the chisme begin. Now, Felix, I have to expose you. I don't know why this is the one episode you decided not to start it singing, but you were really giving it your all like 5 minutes ago at your desk.
2: In profound ways.
1: Oh, believe me, I can tell. Because the delivery back there, I mean, I must ask, to which heartbreak in your life were you being transported back to in that moment?
2: All of them, man.
1: Oh, to love and lose like Mr. Contreras. Wow.
2: Okay, let's not dwell on that. This isn't the romance show. We're talking about Chicano soul this week.
1: I think it is the romance show then, if that's the case.
2: Oh, this is going to be a therapy session.
1: I'm ready. I'm strapped in. I'm ready to go. Let's hear it. Let the tears begin.
2: Let the tears begin.
1: Let the tears begin.

0: I just imagine the people who are listening to this show of a certain age, just a big smile came across their face right now with this song. This is Suavecito by Malo from 1972. And this is what I think is the Chicano soul national anthem. Okay? I'm just going to say it.
1: I am all for that, Felix. But can you just back it up basics for all of our friends at home who are gripped by the first 5 seconds of that song? What can you break down what Chicano soul is?
0: What it is, basically, it's a reflection of life here in the United States, a bicultural life. And it goes back to the end of World War II, when Black soldiers and Latino soldiers were basically, they were in the foxholes taking care of each other. And if they made it and they came back to the United States, they were exposed to each other's music over there. Chicanos from the Southwest who had heard maybe Conjunto Mariachi, all of a sudden they're hearing R&B, blues and stuff from the 40s. And the same thing with the other side too. African-American soldiers were hearing Mexican music for the first time. So Chicano soul, to me, is a combination of R&B, mariachi, conjunto, this at least the spirit of mariachi and conjunto. To me, that is what Chicano soul is.
1: What has always amazed me about this genre, Felix, is it's such a specific snapshot of a moment in time, a moment in history where you get, for the first time in this country, this blending that we actually are talking about a lot right now, right? Like, you're getting this unification of the diaspora within this country with nods to the old country. And beyond that, I mean, we have talked so much recently on the show about this idea of, like, what is authentic expression, right? In the music of a Latino identity. We said this on the country episode, you know, like, to be authentically Latino, authentically American can mean country comes so naturally. And this is like this really organic and beautiful expression of that as well, of like soul being a distinctly Latino thing.
0: And even the idea of soul music and how it came out of late 50s, early 60s, mid 60s, soul music out of Memphis for Stax Records, even what the folks were doing at Motown, soul music had its own imprint. And Chicano soul was an adaptation of that, or a cousin of that. And it all sort of came to a head, came to fruition in the 1970s with bands like Malo and Tower of Power and Santana to a certain extent. These musicians who were combining all these different influences. So that's what we're going to do this week. We're going to listen to some Chicano soul and touch bases on this incredible movement that blows my mind with this Chicano soul that's happening in Southern California right now.
1: You're getting ahead of yourself, Felix.
0: Oh, sorry, spoiling
1: the twist and turn that we're about to provide everyone with.
0: Yeah, I know I'm getting ahead of myself because this stuff, man.
1: You might just be a little bit excited.
0: Yeah, a little excited. Okay.
1: Week. Yeah.
0: Okay. We're going to continue.
1: Just remembering all your old heartbreaks is making you so excited.
0: This is not the therapy show. Okay. All right. Let's keep going. Let's hear the song you brought in.
1: Ooh, okay. So I decided to start us out with an old cut. This is a Joe Baton song, and it's called I Wish You Love.
0: I Wish You Love Part 1, okay?
1: Okay.

0: question for you, Felix.
1: Yes, yes.
0: Do you think he's wishing her love with himself or just with anyone? Because he loves her so much, he's like, I just wish you love.
1: Oh, wish you love with anyone.
0: Wish you love.
1: If I can't have you.
0: Just love.
1: That's the whole point.
0: High road, man.
1: That's the whole point.
0: Joe, he's a good dude.
1: This is an interesting story because Joe Bataan's actually Filipino, half African-American.
0: I know. Isn't that wild? And but the king of Latin soul himself?
1: Latin soul. So we started this show saying it's Chicano soul, but we have to expand it out. Latin soul. Yeah.
0: We have to
1: expand it out to include this stuff and some of the other things that were coming out of the East Coast. This track and this artist are interesting because this was released on Fania Records in 1972, right when they were doing all the salsa stuff. And then Joe Bataan comes with this soul thing, and they really believed in him and invested in him, so they put out his records. And it's simultaneous, and if you listen to the arrangement, it's like a slow ballad, R&B ballad, but the bongo part, it's like almost like a Santeria beat in a way.
0: Mm.
1: So it's like it's so culturally multi-layered in this thing. I've always been fascinated by this tune, man.
0: Well, and the way you started us off, right? We're talking Chicano soul and how culturally it's there, but sonically it's maybe less present, the quote-unquote Chicano part of the soul, right? But with this, it's right there up front. I mean, you're hearing a Latin sound.
1: You're hearing the Afro-Caribbean sound. And I would push back a little bit on it's like not necessarily you don't hear any Chicano part, because Chicano, R&B was part of Chicano existence.
0: True.
1: You know, and even now. Right. But even back then, it's you're bicultural. We grew up in this bicultural, sometimes tricultural community here in the United States. So, you know, you're just as you love Smokey Robinson as much as you love Vicente Fernandez. That is a life, man. And that's a party right there. OK.
0: Just getting heartbroken left and right.
1: In all kinds of languages.
0: And all, we can't escape it. It's everywhere.
1: OK, we're going to move along. Here we go.
0: I'm so excited.
1: Oh, my God.

0: I was at a wedding once years ago. I think it was like in my 20s or something. And I was there with my friend Carlos Mudding, my childhood pal. And he was getting ready to leave, you know, somewhere in the back of the hall somewhere. And he's like, all right, bro, I'll see you later. And then the DJ played this song. He's like, oh, crap, I got to stay now. Can't leave.
1: The ultimate test.
0: Tower of Power is a multicultural band from the East Bay, Oakland, California, led by Emilio Castillo and Steve Kuka. They wrote all of their stuff, and they continue to write all their stuff. They're still out there 50-something years later. And they started as an R&B band in the East Bay. They were doing a James Brown cover band, and then they started writing their own stuff, and they started doing all these things. And they are the preeminent, you know, R&B, funk, soul, horn band of all time, according to a lot of people. Their horn section was so formidable, so intense, so on top of everything.
1: You can hear those horns in space, Felix.
0: Like. Exactly. They were used by Elton John, Huey Lewis in the News. I mean, they were everywhere. The Tower of Power horn, Santana used them on songs and tours. They were a force because it's such a tight ensemble. And this song is...
1: You know, Felix, I have talked about this a lot, I think, on the show, you know, about my grandma, my Lita. She wanted to be a singer.
0: Right.
1: That's why she came to California. But I think I remember her listening to this stuff, and I think she was really just enthralled with these vocals. Like, this was a style that she was just so attached to. And there's something, there's a quality there. I mean, aside from those horns, because those are the most striking things. Immediately, you're sucked into the horns. But then you hear the voice come in, and it's beyond the lyricism. It's like there is like all kinds of emotion bottled up in that delivery.
0: And, you know, all of that stuff kind of carried through, and it popped up in the most unusual places and time. Bands like Chicano Batman.
1: Oh, yeah.
0: Right?
1: Well, they're doing a soul thing.
0: Exactly. And yeah. And it's the instrumentation, these particular type of keyboards, the vocals, the slow, dramatic, operatic, mariachi-type vocals.
1: Mm-hmm. Like all you of could sit stuff. In it all day.
0: And then all the stuff that you heard out at parties, quinceañeras, baptisms, weddings, days at the park, all of this stuff. It all comes together from back then and then reintroduced itself. I wasn't complaining, okay? Mm. I wasn't mad at it, as the kids say, right? It's really just another iteration of this whole Chicano soul movement.
1: I love it. I'm so sucked in. So as you know, as you already let the, what do they say? Let the cat out of the bag a little bit. Yeah. What we wanted to do is cover a little bit of, I said this was a snapshot, a moment in history that is really having an amazing moment of revival right now. I mean, to a pretty large extent. It's mostly bands that are concentrated, you know, in the southwest of this country. But we have one band in particular who I adore. They came in and actually did a Tiny Desk, so you should all go check that out if you haven't. But they're called The Sacred Souls, and they're signed actually to Daptone Records, which is a record label that is actually doing soul across the board. They're also, fun fact, Felix, they signed Orquesta Cocan as well, who you love.
0: And, you know, Daptone Records really made a name for themselves as a soul label after they recorded Amy Winehouse.
1: All to say, they're amazing. To me, they capture all of the essence. So can we hit this track? It's called Can I Call You Rose?

0: right, Felix. So why are you shaking your head?
1: Because it's just, it goes right to the heart. This stuff is, I'm getting paid to explain in words all of this stuff. But this stuff is so profound. It's so deep for me.
0: It feels silly.
1: I lose words. It's just, and there are a lot of Chicano baby boomers out there. It's like, they're going to hear this. And when I hear those horns of Tower of Power, they're going to pull over. I'm like, oh, I'm going to be late.
0: You know, I say pretty frequently to people, I'm like, yeah, I work in music, but no, really, I work in love. Like, it's one and the same thing. And what I really love about these guys, I mean, you know, that's Josh on the lead singer on the vocals, and that's a really sweet song. They have a lot of really sweet songs, I would say, all about love and positive love, like really beautiful. But beyond that, the fact that they are bringing this to young people like me, who, I mean, I've heard some of this stuff before, but putting it at the forefront of our minds, you know, making it something that people are widely listening to again, hopefully discovering some of the oldies in the process. I mean, that's just always a really beautiful thing to me.
1: It's at this point where we have to take a break and talk about oldies. You just mentioned oldies, okay? And oldies can mean a lot of different things to a lot of different people, but within Chicano soul, there's a specific type of oldies, and it's particular to associate it with lowrider culture. You know, it's like, which continues to exist, right? There's still people out there working on their cars, doing stuff, fixing them up, car shows and all that. But it's oldies. And by oldies, we mean these R&B, otherwise obscure songs from the 50s and the 60s. And I'm going to play one right now. Rosina the Originals' Angel Baby, which is, you know, probably like the most famous oldie. I don't know, some may argue, but I would fight back. Let's just hear a little bit of it, because then you can hear where these newer bands are getting their sound from. This is Rosie and the Originals' Angel Baby, and Rosie was Rosalie Mendez Hamlin. She was half Mexican, and she just nailed it.

0: She didn't do much beyond this song, but to be forever associated with this song, it's not a bad thing. I mean, I singled this song out, but you could grab any number of songs from back then. And in particular, again, Donna from Ritchie Valens, who went on to do La Bamba. But Donna is in that same mode, same genre, same style. Slow ballad, guitars and piano doing that ding, ding, ding, ding. These arpeggios, you know, and it's just slow heartbreak all over the place. Tears all over the studio.
1: That voice, it hangs and it cuts all at the same time. And that I just simply can't understand is how something can be so striking and so relaxed all at the same time. Speaking of lowriders, though, Felix, you told me a great story the other day.
0: Uh-oh.
1: Do you remember this? When you went to the lowrider party. It would be a disservice if I didn't force you to tell that story.
0: I gotta stop telling you stories, man. I had some friends who were, you know, particularly my friend Carlos, who were into the lowrider thing. And I would go to these lowrider parties, and I was going to Fresno State at the time. And let's just say that none of the young ladies were interested in me. Because
1: why, Felix?
0: Because I didn't have a car. I was driving around in my mom and dad's car, man. It's like, oh, I'm going to Fresno State. I'm studying. I'm doing this. And they're like, oh, what do you drive? I'm like, oh, my mom's car. They're like, later.
1: Like, see you never. Sorry. That's not going to happen. Like,
0: let's go talk to Chewy or Smiley or whoever. I don't know who brought this guy.
1: You infiltrated Felix, but ineffectively. Yeah. You should have thought that one through more.
0: Oh,
1: stupid college.
0: Yeah, I know.
1: What's that like, good for?
0: What, Rosie the Originals? Have you heard Miles Davis? They're like, get out of here. You're making it worse. Felix, just stop, man. You're breaking the party up. I'm like, oh, sorry, man. I'm sorry.
1: Like, where'd everybody go? Yeah, just you and your Miles record all
0: yeah.
1: alone.
0: My friend Carlos was like, come on, man. I got to get out of here. You're ruining the vibe, bro.
1: Oh, my God. That's even better than what I remembered.
0: Yeah, thanks for bringing that up.
1: You're welcome. That's what I'm here to keep you honest, Felix. But okay. Speaking of lowriders, because we're talking about these revivalist scenes, and specifically the lowrider scene is back. And it's had these amazing roots in East LA. These things are so regional, too, which is really incredible to me. Like, it's very specifically this, like, Southern California culture, lowrider culture is what I'm familiar with. And you see it, like, the last band I played, The Sacred Souls, is in San Diego, but there's an even kind of tinier micro environment in the wider LA area. And so there's actually this whole collection of bands. And I'm really excited about this because the beauty of this music is it's really community music. It's something, you know, the kids come out to, the moms come out to, the dads come out to. And these bands, they create community with each other, specifically this scene in Southern California that is under Daptone Records. They're all on this imprint, Penrose Recordings, who's kind of publishing all of their music. You have, you know, the Altons, the Sinceres, folks in Altadena called Los Yesterdays. So this is a track from the Altons, and it's called Soon Enough.

0: This was my, like, keep it in the back pocket in case I haven't gotten Felix crying yet. This episode. Break this track out.
1: What's fascinating, I never noticed this before. Like, there are so many echoes to the Joe Bataan tune with the bongo part on top, the slow, like, ballad groove, the falsetto. We got to point out the whole falsetto thing in oldies.
0: Oh, yeah.
1: It's part
0: it's
1: and parcel.
0: Key.
1: Yeah. It's definitive
0: and
1: song.
0: And that harmony,
1: yeah.
0: Falsetto and the harmony, forget about it.

0: Okay, time to wrap it up because we could go on. I could go on for hours playing this stuff, and I probably will later on.
1: I'm ready. I'm like, I'm going to go home, and this is going to be my cry myself to something, to sleep. I don't know.
0: I started out with some classics from War and Tower of Power, and I got it. You know, I heard these guys, These Sinceres with Joey Quiñones.
1: So this is part of this whole network we're talking about. This is another band.
0: Right.
1: They all trade musicians all the time. It's really amazing. They do all these cool community events.
0: Yeah. When I heard these guys, I was sold. They were like, I don't even know, little brothers, guys I used to hang out with all at the same time with this sound. This is The Sinceres with the song Seems Like, featuring the great, one of my heroes now, Joey Quiñones on vocals. Check it out.

0: you were talking about the Penrose imprint at Daptone. When you find their music online, especially when you listen to it in on YouTube, their imprint, their logo, is a reproduction of the sleeve of a 45 RPM, right? And it's got the hole in the middle where you used to put the records on around a spindle. But the Penrose, it has three tiers dropping from the logo. Like, it's designed. Everything about this is like, okay, turn on the waterworks, man, because this is going to get deep.
1: Oh, everything about it. It's so perfectly... And they go beyond that. The aesthetic, like, you go to these shows and they do the full, like, look, the vibe. I mean, they're really, like, doing justice to this scene, which I think is absolutely incredible.
0: Blows my mind. You know, what's old is new again, man. Like I said, I'm not mad at it. This stuff is... It's just part of who I am, so much so that I just got a little personal this week.
1: It's always a good show when Felix gets personal. I'm going to close us out on something, send us off into our tear-filled evenings, Felix, with something that I found really interesting while we were kind of prepping for this. There's a whole even newer revival of this, kind of like a little bit of a pop mixed with the Chicano soul moment. This kid, his name is Mikey Jimenez. He comes from this boy band environment, but literally just started releasing some soul pop tunes. He's from East LA. He grew up with parents who were doing this kind of music, and he actually got his start singing in his parents' salon, which I think is the most Chicano soul appropriate thing ever. This is his track, Taking All My Lovin'.

0: It's like Justin Timberlake does Chicano Soul.
1: It's better than that, man. It's like, no shade, Justin. Keyboard sound, that electric organ sound, everything about it. Well, we're recording this right now, and I'm watching the video on YouTube while we play it. These guys are like, they could be at any one of my family parties, man. Or our family parties, right? I mean, they could be the kids in the basement. Like, what are you guys doing down there? Developing the Lowrider playlist, Alt Latino.
0: Yeah, right? That's what we're here for.
1: You have been listening to Alt Latino from NPR Music. Surya Mohammed is executive producer of NPR Music. I'm Felix Contreras.
0: And I'm Ana Maria Sayre.
1: Thanks for listening.
0: Ooh, baby, baby,
1: don't waste your time.
0: Yeah.
1: That's enough.

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Hello and welcome to the Midnight Special, brought to you from the Renee Crown Public Media Center and made possible in part by Mr. and Mrs. Norman R. Bobbins, the Robert Thomas Bobbins Foundation, and an anonymous donor. Does it feel to you as if every day there is another sense of loss, something else that we have to struggle to embrace and understand? Well, the way we're going to do it is through music and song. We're going to lean into it. We have Dervish up to begin the show from the Great Irish Songbook, Volume 2.

Beth Nielsen Chapman, assuring us that life holds on, and one-way ticket heaven-bound, that's Cozy Sheridan with Charlie Koch from their 2025 album, The Breathing Room. Andy Cohen, Eleanor Ellis, and William Ellis have a 2026 album called Whistlin' Past the Graveyard, and they take on the Charlie Patton classic, I'm Going Home. Land of My Other, a song from the band The Breath, that one features Sister Sadie joining Kathy Jordan and Dervish. The Great Irish Songbook, Volume 2, by the way, is the album we drew from. Coming up, Bill Jones and a Dark Ballad from Kurt Weill and Bertolt Brecht, interpreted by Ian Matthews. That's on the way.

Wanting Memories from Sweet Honey in the Rock, when you want to lean in to those you remember and want to honor. We heard from Ian Matthews and Elliot Murphy an album called La Terre Commune, on which they cover The Ballad of the Soldier's Wife, written by Kurt Weill and Bertolt Brecht, and Bill Jones. She interprets Buffy St. Marie's Universal Soldier as a medley with the traditional Blood for Gold. So, there we were, right, leaning into the darkness and the loss. And maybe now it's time to lighten up. I'm Marilyn Ray Beyer. This is the Midnight Special. Enjoy.

in France, though he's not quite that well known over here. It's hard to explain what he does there in France,

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And French kisses, of course, happen so constantly. 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
1: Camus, Gérard Depardieu, Roger Ebert, Brigitte Bardot, and you. That's a clue that you're famous in France. When my friend's life is over, they'll play Marseillaise and have Eartha Kitt sing C'est si bon. Inspector Clouseau will trip into the grave. There'll be puppets.

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1: Who would play you in the movie of your life? Wow, there's a long list of people who I wish could come and take my place. I could be up on the big screen. That's Susan Werner, Movie of My Life. It was a hidden track on her 1998 album called Time Between Trains. And Michael Smith, the late Michael Smith, perhaps knew someone who was famous in France. Everyone's a household name. That's Ancy MacLean from a 2023 album called The Indelible Man. Singer-songwriter Ron Bell took on his stage name Ancy MacLean, in part because Ancy was his childhood nickname. I guess he was a very busy kid. Well, music coming up now from Dan Timinsky from another 2023 edition, actually, called God-Fearing Heathen. Here is Hey Brother from Dan Timinsky.

Heather Maloney with an impressive version of Bob Dylan's A Hard Rain's Gonna Fall. She is just as impressive as a songwriter as well. Heather Maloney, we heard just before that. Another impressive person, Chris Matthews. Her Citizen is Woody Guthrie and Martin Hoffman's Plane Wreck at Los Gatos Canyon, with lyrics that she added for her 2026 single. And we heard Dan Tyminski, Hey Brother. To play us out until the end of the hour here on the Midnight Special, it's Owen Walsh.

Such a delightful songwriter, and what a singer. Karen Moll, title song from an album called Mercury's Wings. She was remembering a friend. And she often performs as a duo with David Stoddard. We heard him just before that, and his song, Still Small Voice. There is hope and resilience even in loss. In fact, Willie Nelson having a pretty good day. His 2026 album, yeah, 2026, and he's in his 90s. He's just put out an album called Dream Chaser. I don't think I've cried today. And Cozy Sheridan, remembering her granddad, George, and his 88 keys.

We are not going to get through this alone. We are going to hold on to that spirit. That's the title song from Ray Zaragoza's 2023 album, Hold That Spirit, followed Lean on Me, a Bill Withers song. By the way, did you know that Bill Withers was born on the 4th of July? That is a true fact. We heard it interpreted by Eric Bibb, Rory Block, and Maria Muldaur in 2004, and Kenny White, Letter from X-Ray. Next up, a tale from Daryl Scott and Tim O'Brien.

around, it seems like we never stop to rest. Saturday was beautiful, all dressed in our Sunday best. People came from miles away just to say goodbye. And little Sarah was so afraid, she hid behind a smile. What are we gonna do? Was

0: Jeff Black is a masterful songwriter who has that knack of finding the detail that makes a song universal. Sunday Best from Jeff Black's B-Sides and Confessions. Buddy Green, the great harmonica player, with Stuart Duncan on Ashokan Farewell, written by Jay Unger, Daryl Scott and Tim O'Brien together on Fiddler Jones, a song they put together for Memories and Moments. Here's Tom Paxton.
1: I was at my brother Charlie's house helping like you do. We were taking out a bedroom wall, making one room out of two. Charlie had to go to work, leaving me there again. When there among the studs I found a small box made of tin. Inside I found some letters tied up with a silver bow. Each one began, "My darling," and was signed, "I love you, Joe." The paper was GI issue, but the penmanship sublime. I found myself transported to another place and time. The letters start in 43, when he shipped overseas. They reached her nearly every day till they ended in Normandy. "You're with me all the time," he wrote. "I miss you every night. It's you who gives me courage when I go into the fight. I have to stop for now, though. It's just too dark to write. I'll pick it up tomorrow when I've got some better light. I'm writing after breakfast now. We're moving out at 9. I'll write some more this evening." But that was his final line. I thought of all the letters that never made it home, and of those who waited for them, those who lived their lives alone, who gathered up their memories and all they could recall, to tie them with a silver bow and drop them behind a wall. I wonder who this darling was, and if she's still alive. I hold these precious pages that clearly did survive. And somewhere in the soil of France, midst crosses in a row, waiting for their reunion, lies a gentle boy named Joe.

with a sledgehammer and a wedge, a splitting axe and maul. We'll have all the logs we need cut and stacked by fall. But careful, choose the wood to use before you swing a stroke. The elm you skip is the devil to split. Use maple, ash, and

When the bully winds of winter are blowing all around, some will watch and shiver, some will flee the town. It's wise to get prepared now if we are to survive.

Chris Matthews, newly interpreting Ed McCurdy's Last Night I Had the Strangest Dream as a gospel hymn, and Pete Seeger and Lori Watt, Keep the Flame Alive, their metaphoric song, to remind us to keep focused on what must be done. Keep the Home Fires Burning from Robin and Linda Williams, and Tom Paxton, Letters from Joe, from the album he did with John McCutcheon, Together. And so we close another edition of the Midnight Special, made possible in part by the generous support of Mr. and Mrs. Norman R. Bobbins, the Robert Thomas Bobbins Foundation, and an anonymous donor. I'm Marilyn Ray Beyer. Meet me here again next week for the Midnight Special, and until then, there is work to be done. And if you need a few words of encouragement, here is Laura Love. I Still Believe.

0: No matter where you are, it's Texas Standard Time on this 8th day of June 2026. And tonight, the San Antonio Spurs walk into Madison Square Garden facing a challenge that is as much mental as physical. They're down 2-0 against the New York Knicks in the NBA Finals, and now they have to win in one of the loudest, most unforgiving arenas in sports. Tip-off for Game 3 tonight at 7:30 Central, 6:30 in El Paso. Shifting gears now from the basketball court to the nation's highest court. This week could bring another wave of major decisions from the U.S. Supreme Court as the justices race toward the end of their term, with July 1st fast approaching. Some of the biggest cases of the year still unresolved. The court has already delivered a few blockbusters, including a decision rejecting President Trump's tariffs and another in a Louisiana voting rights case that could make it significantly harder to challenge congressional maps on claims that they dilute minority voting power. Still waiting in the wings, though, birthright citizenship, a gun rights case, and more. With so much left, where do things stand? Here to help us with that, Seth Chandler, constitutional law professor at the University of Houston Law Center. Professor, welcome back.
1: Thank you.
0: Let's begin with that birthright citizenship case. We've talked about it before. Oral arguments offered some clues. Are you able to pick up on any clues where the majority might be leaning?
1: Right. In Trump versus Barbara, the justices sounded perhaps like they were inclined to stick with the old Wong Kim Ark precedent from the 1890s, holding that if you were born here, even if your parents might held some form of allegiance to a foreign state, you were nonetheless a citizen of the United States.
0: So what does that mean in terms of the outcome? What are you expecting?
1: The betting line is that the court is going to rule either that the Constitution holds that all persons born in the United States are citizens of the United States and that there is no exception in the case of persons whose parents are unlawfully present. There's another off-ramp for the court, which is to hold that we're not going to decide the constitutional question. We're simply going to hold that when Congress passed a statute in 1940 and then in 1952 that contained similar language, that it meant that really all persons born in the United States are citizens. The virtue of that ruling is that it would leave it open for Congress in the future to redefine matters.
0: Yeah. I want to switch gears to another case. This involves the removal of agency heads and, of course, the head of the Federal Reserve. I believe that is a separate case that's been put together with this other. This is basically a case on the limits of presidential power over agencies, right?
1: Yeah, this is a huge case. It's I think, the most important case before the court, because it really challenges the structure of the government that's grown up since the Great Depression, in which you've had independent agencies that are structured to rely on expertise and an ability to escape the political process, which was seen as a feature, but it's now seen by some as a bug, in that Article 2 of the Constitution says that all executive power is vested in the president, and if you prevent the president from removing people that he doesn't like, well, how is he supposed to run the government?
0: Any clues as to where the court might be leaning?
1: Well, the betting line is a split decision, saying that in general, the president does have the authority to remove people who are exercising any form of executive power, but to carve out the Federal Reserve on the grounds, whether you believe it or not, that it's special because, after all, there was a First Bank of the United States and a Second Bank of the United States. And I think that would have the virtue of reassuring foreign markets that the money supply in the United States is not going to be entirely politicized.
0: I want to go to a couple of Second Amendment cases. One is a challenge to Hawaii's law that prohibits licensed gun owners from bringing their guns onto private property without explicit permission from the property owner. And there's another case that was brought by a Texas man who's challenging a federal law that makes it a crime for users of illegal drugs to have a gun. The court's been moving in the direction of more expansive view of gun rights. Any clues what the court might do here?
1: You know, the Texas case is interesting in that the guy occasionally used marijuana, which made it a crime for him to own a gun. The question's going to be, where does the court draw the line? Maybe it would say that people who are, you know, addicted to meth or more serious drugs, that the Constitution doesn't give them the right to own a gun. But what about the person who every once in a while takes a hit of marijuana? Are we really going to say that the government can come in and disarm you because of that? So that's really the issue in the Hamani case that you described. The Hawaii case does not have that much effect on Texas directly. It's about the default rule. That is, in general, a property owner can exclude people from carrying guns onto their property as sort of a property right that they have. The mm-hmm. issue is, what do you do when the store is silent, when it doesn't bother to say anything? Hawaii says the default rule should be that you can't bring guns onto the property, whereas the Texas default rule tends to be that you can unless the store owner says
0: right.
1: that you can't.
0: I want to turn our attention quickly to the legality of two state bans in Idaho and West Virginia involving the participation of transgender women and girls on women and girls sports teams. This has been talked a lot in the public space. This was argued in January, I believe. How do you see these coming down?
1: Well, again, the betting line is that the court will uphold these statutes and say that they don't violate the Constitution. And that they don't violate, or one of them doesn't violate, Title IX of federal statute. That is likely what they are going to do. If they were to strike down either of the statutes, it would potentially have an effect in Texas, because Texas has laws that are actually quite similar to those in West Virginia and Idaho, and it would open the door for trans women participation in women's sports.
0: There are several other cases, including temporary protected status, that are really important. We're going to have a link to more over at TexasStandard.org. Seth Chandler, professor at the University of Houston Law Center, teaches constitutional law there. Professor, thanks so much for joining us.
1: My pleasure.

0: Arlington has hosted World Series games, an MLB All-Star game, a Super Bowl, but never anything quite like this, welcoming millions of soccer fans from around the globe for 9 World Cup games. With the largest sporting tournament on earth starting Thursday, KERA's James Hartley reports the impact's expected to be monumental.
1: Mauricio Galante was in the stands at the Rose Bowl in Pasadena, California on July 17, 1994. It was the final match of the World Cup, Brazil versus Italy.
2: Brazil beat Italy 3-2 on the penalty kick, the PKs, and Brazil was the 4-time world champion. That was amazing. That was, best experience of my life.
1: Today, Galante is a city council member in Arlington, representing District 1 and playing a big role in planning for the 2026 World Cup. The 1994 tournament saw 6 games played at the Cotton Bowl in Dallas at a time when soccer had no foothold in the U.S., and it led to the creation of Major League Soccer. Arlington's head of Parks, Recreation, and Culture, Gary Packin, expects a lasting impact this year, too. The excitement around soccer is unprecedented for Arlington, especially in youth leagues. He pointed to the way the 94 World Cup impacted the sport.
3: It's grown a lot since then, and that probably was a driving force then. And we fully anticipate that to carry over in the demand and growth in the sport itself, which is fantastic.
1: Anything that drives an interest in sports is a boon for Packin because it means more folks exercising and building community. Planning for the tournament has been going on for years. Deputy City Manager Jennifer Wickman has been in the thick of it. The small details are important, she says. For instance, the city is putting up signs and banners that emphasize Arlington's status as the host city. She wants to make sure folks know Arlington is the host city because it could drive future tourism and attract new businesses.
4: So whether they want to come back here for a vacation with their family and be tourists, or whether they have a business and they want to think, I remember that city and I might want to make a connection again after they come here as a fan, they could come back as a business person.
1: Local eateries and watering holes have big expectations too, like the Londoner, which will start pouring pints and frying fish and chips at a new Arlington pub in time for the World Cup. With England competing in Arlington, Londoner Chief Operating Officer Charlotte Tate says they expect folks to line up for a seat, especially on match days.
5: We expect to be packed out with the best atmosphere, all the chants and the songs and the flags. And it's going to be fantastic because you get more of that contingent of English fans in town.
1: She hopes England fans are the ones celebrating after that match in Arlington, but says it should be a jovial atmosphere either way. England's opponent, Croatia, has plenty of fans who are regulars at the Londoner.
5: They'll be there before or they'll be there after to hopefully celebrate. If it's not a celebration, our Addison location actually does get quite a lot of Croatian fans as well, so someone will be celebrating there.
1: Galante says organizers, including the city, will provide almost everything needed. They're really just relying on fans to show up and bring excitement.
2: People are going to feel that, feel the energy, vibration, the energy of what soccer brings, they're more passionate about. I know the fans of NFL, they are passionate, don't take me wrong, but the soccer are, they can be crazy.
1: He says stepping into the entertainment district will mean entering a world of vibrant jerseys, loud horns, passionate chants, and unparalleled energy.
2: They are passionate and they scream, they are loud, they scream, they wave their flags, they are noisy. That doesn't mean they are disrespectful or offensive, but they are loud. Expect a little bit more noise, okay?
1: I'm James Hartley in Arlington.
0: Audience and engagement editor Wells Dunbar joins us now with a look at the talk of Texas. Happy Monday, Wells.
6: Happy Monday to you, David. Well, are fuel prices making folks reconsider their summer travel plans? Maybe it's gas prices or the cost of plane tickets, but has fuel volatility tied to the war on Iran impacted summer plans? Maybe folks are thinking twice about that road trip, or maybe staying closer to home, or just bracing for what could happen next at the pump. It's hard to say, as prices aren't terrible right now. Analysts say the recent drop in gas prices came after oil dipped late last month, alongside a slowdown in demand after Memorial Day. day, but there's a big caveat. Prices could rise again quickly as oil markets react to the ongoing conflict. It's the talk of Texas, and we're looking to hear from folks. So we want to hear from you out there listening. Are rising fuel costs changing your summer travel plans? Go to texasstandard.org/talk and leave us a voice message with your thoughts, and we will try to share your submission on air this week. Lots to think about with this one, David. Again, that's texasstandard.org/talk. We'd love to hear from our listeners.
7: Wells Dunbar will be back in about half an hour or so with more of the talk of Texas. Now, let's say you have a run-in with a driverless car in Texas. What to do? Well, Texas is trying to put some wheels on a complaint process. Also, a closer look at why a race for a seat on the Texas Railroad Commission has become a very big deal. Stick around.
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It's the Texas Standard. I'm David Brown. Ever had a run-in with a robo-taxi or another driverless car in Texas? Well, now there's a way to file an official complaint with the state as part of a new state law authorizing requirements for companies operating driverless cars and trucks. The Department of Motor Vehicles rolled out a public complaint process last week. Folks can alert the agency about issues related to the safe operation of commercially operated automated vehicles, according to a TXDMV announcement. Senate Bill 2807 passed

0: 2807, passed last year, created a statewide regulatory framework that applies to commercial autonomous vehicle operations. Those companies are supposed to have active authorization approved and issued by the DMV. Several companies operate ride-hailing services in Austin, Dallas, Houston, and San Antonio. Waymo operates several hundred vehicles in partnership with Uber. Others on Texas streets include AV Ride, Tesla, and Zoox, which is owned by Amazon. Waymo and Tesla have faced criticism from local governments, which have no power to regulate AVs, though they can enforce traffic safety laws. This after a number of traffic incidents involving school zone passing and the blocking of first responders. On Texas highways, Aurora operates self-driving trucks, which are also subject to this new state law. In addition to filing complaints, Texans can look up AV operators to find out if they're properly licensed. To learn more, go to txmccs.txdmv.gov. We'll have a link at our own website, texasstandard.org. And you are listening to the Texas Standard. This spring, some of the biggest voices in Texas Republican politics lined up to oppose one Beau French in his bid to join the Texas Railroad Commission. That's the state agency that, despite its name, regulates Texas oil and gas. French made headlines early in his campaign with racist and anti-Muslim social media posts, including calls for the deportation of Native Americans. His policy stances also alienated people like Lieutenant Governor Dan Patrick and Governor Greg Abbott, who just last month said French would, quote, wreck Texas oil production. Well, now after his primary victory, those same GOP critics appear to have backed him enthusiastically in the general election. KUT's Mose Bushell reports on how the electorate and the industry may respond.
1: The last time a railroad commissioner faced a serious political challenge was in 2022. That's when Sarah Stogner, a lawyer from the Permian Basin, launched an insurgent primary campaign against incumbent Republican Wayne Christian, riding a wave of discontent over abandoned oil wells and groundwater contamination. Stogner shocked many by forcing Christian into a primary runoff. She says it was only then that her campaign hired political consultants.
2: Those consultants, they told me, okay, you need to be talking about the wall. You need to be talking about abortion. You need to be talking about the hot button topics at the time. And I said, absolutely not.
1: Instead, she kept hammering her opponent on issues related to oil and gas. And she lost the runoff by 30 percentage points.
2: If I'd talked about maybe abortion and the wall, I might have had a better shot.
1: Stogner, now a district attorney in West Texas, shared the story to explain the victory of Beau French, former chair of the Tarrant County GOP, over incumbent Commissioner Jim Wright in this year's primary. Unlike her, French made his campaign almost exclusively about hot-button culture war issues, ginning up outrage and media attention with racist and xenophobic pronouncements, often on social media. Some examples. He believes that the U.S. should, quote, round up every Muslim and send them home. He has called a group of Native Americans, quote, third world savages, and said that they should be deported too. And then there was this one.
3: Some of Texas Republican Party leaders are denouncing Tarrant County GOP Chairman Beau French after his recent post on X that polled users who posed a bigger threat to the United States, Jews or Muslims.
1: That last tweet prompted Lieutenant Governor Dan Patrick to call for French's resignation from party leadership. Not only did Patrick and Governor Greg Abbott endorse French's opponent, Jim Wright, in the primary, so too did some big oil companies and the Texas Oil and Gas Association, PAC, the political action committee of the state's biggest oil industry lobbying group. None of it stopped French from winning. Cal Gilson is a political scientist at Southern Methodist University. He says it all has to do with who votes in primary runoffs.
4: Republican turnout was 7.4. So it boils down to even a more deeply committed MAGA Republican turnout.
1: But Gilson says French's extreme politics may become a liability in the general election. One person betting on that is his Democratic opponent.
5: I'm John Rosenthal. I'm currently the Texas State Representative for House District 135 in Northwest Houston.
1: Rosenthal says he entered this race to highlight the vulnerability of the state's gas supply system in big winter storms, like the kind that caused the 2021 blackout. He was expecting

0: expecting to run against the incumbent in the general election, and he had a plan for that.
1: And I was going to hit him on, you know, self-dealing and having conflicts of interest in the industry.
0: Beau French's upset victory changed those plans. But Rosenthal thinks it's also brought an opportunity.
1: You know, in an environment where normally the lobby and big business will line up with an incumbent, in this case, it becomes an open seat race and I can vie for that support.
0: To do that, he has a message for people in the oil business. His Republican opponent's politics are not just offensive. They are, echoing the words of Governor Abbott just a few weeks ago, a threat to energy production in Texas.
1: I'll be good for business. For someone to run on an Islamophobic platform where they're going after companies just because part of their ownership is from the Middle East, that's bad for business.
0: French, whose campaign did not respond to an interview request, has his own allies in the world of Texas oil. Funding for much of his primary campaign came from two wealthy independent oil men, Tim Dunn and Ferris Wilkes, who put big money behind him through their right-wing political action committee. According to a report by Inside Climate News, that funding was not just about culture war politics, it was also about waste pit regulation. Tim Dunn opposes rules recently passed by the commission for overseeing those pits and funded French's campaign in part to get them overturned.
2: Well, I would look to roll back some of those regulations that just went into effect last July.
0: Here's Beau French taking a break from the culture wars to talk about waste pits with KLTV in Tyler last month.
2: A lot of people I know in the oil industry are upset about these new rules, and so I would look to work with my industry friends and partners and figure out how we can right-size these in a way so that it's fair for everybody in the oil business.
0: Dunn and Wilkes' political action committee did not respond to a request for comment, but Cal Gilson, the SMU political analyst, says he expects more industry backing for French, especially from those Texas independent firms, which tend to be more conservative and anti-regulation than the oil majors.
3: As long as he stays out of the way and does not become a distraction and embarrassment, I think the industry will be happy.
0: A source at the Texas Oil and Gas Association told KUT News that the group's political action committee will be looking at endorsements for the fall race later this year, while prominent Texas Republicans who once opposed Beau French, like Governor Abbott and Lieutenant Governor Patrick, have already thrown their support behind him. Of course, it's the voters who will decide in November. Sarah Stogner, who ran for Railroad Commission in 2022, does not expect a lot of enthusiasm for French and his brand of politics in the general election.
4: I personally know a lot of lifelong Republicans that are just not going to cast a ballot.
0: While she ran as a Republican 4 years ago, she says she now plans to vote for Democrat John Rosenthal. In Austin, I'm Mose Bouchel.
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0: In the Texas Newsroom, I'm Tom Perumian. For a second night in a row, rescue crews had to pull people to safety who were swept away by floodwaters in central Texas. 9 people across 4 counties had to be rescued by boat. There are no reported deaths or injuries. A new survey by the University of Houston's Hobby School of Public Affairs finds that nearly 1 in 8 respondents face a high financial burden for energy costs. That means those households spend more than 10% of their annual income on electricity and natural gas. Gail Butroff is Associate Director of the Hobby School's Center for Public Policy. She says some consumers are particularly concerned about rising prices as energy demand in the state increases.
1: More energy uses is going to lead to higher costs. So I think that's a key concern among respondents.
0: About half of the survey's respondents say they struggled with paying an energy bill in the past year. Healthcare is Texas's largest and fastest growing industry, but KERA's Abigail Ruman reports state officials say the workforce isn't growing fast enough.
2: Mariana Vega is with the Texas Workforce Commission. She says the healthcare and social assistance sector represents the largest share of total employment in the state and has more than doubled in the past 30 years.
3: The sector has grown faster than all industries combined. This growth is driven in large part by population expansion.
2: Vega says despite the growth, dozens of occupations across the industry are facing shortages, especially nursing. State officials say a significant factor in addressing workforce needs is expanding and supporting education and training for healthcare providers. I'm Abigail Ruman in Dallas.
0: Defense lawyers in Collin County will resume presenting their case this morning in the murder trial of Carmelo Anthony. He's charged with the murder and the stabbing death of another high school athlete at a track meet last year in Frisco. Prosecutors rested their case on Saturday after calling 21 witnesses. The San Antonio Spurs are in New York City after dropping the first 2 games to the Knicks in the NBA Finals. Victor Wembanyama says he'll use the disappointment of Friday's close loss as a motivation.
4: We needed to win that game. This game was ours. But at this point, it's done. Yes, am I going to regret it? Yes, of course. Am I going to use that to fuel me and to fuel us next game? Absolutely.
0: Game 3 is tonight at 7:30. I'm Tom Perumian in the Texas Newsroom.
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6: I'm Jason Mellard from the Center for Texas Music History at Texas State University. This week in Texas music history, Beyoncé and Stevie Nicks team up for an early millennium R&B classic. On June 9th, 2001, the Destiny's Child song Bootylicious entered the Billboard charts, on its way to being the group's 4th number one single. Beyoncé Knowles, Kelly Rowland, and Michelle Williams were national stars by this moment, but Bootylicious was still a down-home affair, recorded primarily at Houston's historic Sugar Hill Studios that had hosted artists from Freddie Fender to Lightnin' Hopkins, the 13th Floor Elevators to Selena. Destiny's Child's first 2 albums involved some sessions in Houston and Dallas, and for their 3rd offering, Survivor, the group wanted to ensure Texas stayed in the mix. They enlisted Sugar Hill and its engineers Dan Workman and Ramon Morales. The group recorded 6 of Survivor's tracks there, 4 of which hit the top 10, and 2, Independent Women Part 1 and Bootylicious, reached number 1. Bootylicious showcased the playful pop that made Destiny's Child turn of the millennium icons. It originated with a Fleetwood Mac sample from Edge of 17, developed into an R&B track by producer Rob Fusari. Belviv DeVoe had been angling for it, but Fusari insisted on giving Destiny's Child the first right of refusal. The team had worked up some music around it, and Beyoncé would listen to the tracks on the drive to and from the Houston sessions. Then, according to Workman, she wrote all the lyrics for it right in our Studio A. Then she taught the song to Kelly and Michelle, and all 3 of them worked on the vocals together. The group was collaborative, engaged, and spontaneous. As the track evolved, there were debates over removing the Fleetwood Mac sample for financial reasons, even replacing it with the Eye of the Tiger riff. Destiny's Child insisted on keeping it, with Stevie Nicks' blessing. The choice panned out and gave the video an added boost when Nicks herself agreed to appear, conferring legitimacy across generations of strong women artists. Beyoncé's Texas music journey was just getting started. And in this moment, with Bootylicious, she had an iconic and storied Houston studio in the mix. You can hear music from the Lone Star State 24/7 on the Texas Music Experience at tmx.fm. 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
7: Two Waco teenagers are headed to the U.S. Rowing Youth National Championships this week in Sarasota, Florida. KWBU's Molly Jo Tilton reports it's a milestone not only for the athletes, but for a local rowing program that's still in its infancy.
8: Less than a second.
9: Stay with them, Eli.
8: That's what separated 15-year-old Elijah Gilmore from his competitor during the regional qualifier race in Oklahoma City last month.
10: I actually didn't know if I'd won, so I got to wait until I got all the way back to our area to find out.
8: Gilmore placed third in the under-17 men's single sculler's division. Fellow Waco rower Roman Sikora won the race. Together, they claimed two of the three national qualifying spots for that region.
11: You feel so accomplished and proud of what you've done, but you're also in so much pain and you're so tired.
8: Waco Rowing Center, where Gilmore and Sikora train, has only had a competitive team for about a year. And qualifying for nationals in the first year, Gilmore says, sets the standard for the club high.
10: We get to set a benchmark for other athletes after us to follow and do better.
8: And it feels especially meaningful because he's only been rowing less than a year. Sikora has been rowing for about 2 years.
11: Rowing is one of the few sports where the amount of time that you put into it is the results you get.
8: For head coach and program director Matthew Schuritzel, the early achievements are a way to open the doors for Waco's youth.
12: I just think it's another opportunity for kids to have a chance to excel at a sport that may be a little less saturated and just kind of, you know, propel themselves and show that they can be there with all the cities from the East Coast, all the cities from the West Coast. So it means a ton.
8: Schuritzel says rowing remains a heavily recruited collegiate sport, creating scholarship and academic opportunities that many Central Texas students might not otherwise consider.
9: Take his bow deck! Don't just sit here!
8: It's also an opportunity for young athletes to build resilience and determination. Skills, Sikora says, will serve him on and off the water.
11: It's about showing up on the days that you're not feeling it and doing that over and over again, and that's how progress happens.
8: The U.S. Rowing Youth National Championships run from June 11th through the 14th in Sarasota, Florida. According to U.S. Rowing, over 1,000 athletes will compete, representing 236 clubs nationally. Only 11 clubs are from Texas.
9: Paddle.
8: At one of their last practices before the championship, Schuritzel gave small tips and adjustments as the boys glided down the Brazos River. He told KWBU a week before competition, there's not much to change.
13: Yeah, it's tough. It's 2,000 meters every day, but they're in pretty good shape. So they're ready for it.
8: Gilmore and Sikora will compete against 25 other teens in up to 4 days of 2,000-meter races leading up to the grand final on June 14.
14: Empty the tank. Empty the tank. Empty the tank.
15: In Waco, I'm Molly Jo Tilton.
0: Hey, what's cooking? Make sure to join us as we check in with Texas's top taco journalist to hear about the latest innovation stories and the people behind many a Texan's favorite go-to. It's Mondo Rayo with the Tacos of Texas, Thursday on the Texas Standard.
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0: It's the Texas Standard. I'm Laura Rice. Big Bend is one of the more remote and less visited national parks in the country, but it's been getting some national attention in recent months. Federal officials have faced scrutiny over constantly changing plans to construct a border wall through the protected region, and vital changes to the park's most popular area have been put on hold. The Texas Standard's Justin Dowd visited the park to explore the potential impact of those delays.
1: Known for its rugged and remote desert beauty, Big Bend National Park is not for the faint of heart. It's bigger than Rhode Island, with hundreds of miles of paved and dirt roads weaving through rough terrain and shifting elevation. In 2024, the park welcomed just 500,000 visitors, less than 5% of what the most visited park sees annually. But for those Texans and dedicated travelers that commit to the journey, the reward is spectacular. Big Bend is recognized globally as one of the best places on Earth to stargaze because of the low light pollution. And the rare curve in the river's flow, the park's namesake, creates stunning vistas in one of the world's most pristine ecological preserves. The park's most popular stopover is the Chisos Mountain Basin, accessible only by one narrow, curvy two-lane road. At the end of that seven-mile stretch, the only in-park lodging sits alongside a visitor center and lone food truck, the only hot meal for tens of miles in any direction. In all honesty, surrounded by stunning views and breathtaking scenery, the lodge building is not much to look at. It's run down, with shingles missing from rooftops and a foundation crumbling below.
2: There's holes in this overhang right here. You can tell that the buildings are just smaller and older. The interiors are definitely dated. You know, you can tell that they've done the best that they can, but you know, you look at the bedspreads and such, and it's like, is that clean?
1: Liz Turner was visiting from Austin. This was her first trip to Big Bend, and she was staying in one of the lodge's classic motel rooms. She's far from the only one who thinks the 1964 lodge is overdue for a facelift. In fact, Lauren Reamer, the executive director of the nonprofit Big Bend Conservancy, says it goes far beyond that. It needs serious structural repairs.
3: There's portions of the foundation that are cracking, and if you even just look at the back side of the lodge, you can kind of see an area where it looks like it's just about to fall off the hill. We always kind of joke that you could roll a tomato down the floor if it just keep going.
1: That's why, under a 2020 bill benefiting the National Park Service, Big Bend was slated to receive more than $75 million in federal funds to repair the lodge and the Chisos Basin water infrastructure, two separate projects addressing urgent needs in the area. The repairs would have forced the section of the park to close for up to 2 years. That was set to begin May 1st. Tourists from across the state and country made reservations ahead of the closure, looking to visit the hotspot before it shuttered to the public. Turner was one of those.
2: Big Bend had been on my list for a while, and then I'd heard, it was a combination of hearing about this section going to be closed for 2 years, combined with putting up the wall. I was like, well, I better hurry up and get out here and see it.
1: But in early April, just a month before construction was set to begin, the National Park Service abruptly called off the projects, citing substantial budget shortfalls. No further information was given, and the park's website still includes the project plans with a May 1st closure date listed, just under a one-line banner announcing the project's cancellation.
4: I don't think the Park Service at this point knows what it's going to do. I will say the decision was made by the national office, not by the park, and I think the park is having to now explain it to people and answer questions of what are you going to do, and frankly, I don't think they have the control over the answers to those questions right now.
1: That's Bob Krumenager, the park superintendent from 2018 to 2023, and one of the people who worked on plans for the renovations to begin. He says the decision to fund the renovations now was long overdue.
4: Well, it was actually a sense of urgency, so it wasn't necessarily something that I wanted to do. It was something that I thought I had to do.
1: To reach the Chisos Mountains Basin, water is carried from Oak Spring at the base up 1,300 feet through pipes laid decades ago, pipes that some advocates say were already used before they were laid way back then. Krumenager says the basin's water infrastructure is already decades past its life expectancy, and repairs are needed now more than ever in the face of severe drought.
4: So the leakage continues, the need for additional storage continues, and so hopefully the delay, the water project will not be too long, because the risk is catastrophic failure at some point, and then you may have no water at all, and whatever visitor activity and facilities you have up there will be really in a tremendous bind. And from a fire management perspective and firefighting, that would also be a serious consideration.
1: The planned renovations were already a scaled-down version of what park leaders think is needed long-term. The idea was to buy the National Park Service 10 to 20 more years of water access while they found the money for a more permanent fix. Now, even that Band-Aid is being withheld. Big Bend Conservancy's Lauren Reamer said the decision to wait was made after the price estimate for lodge renovations came in at nearly double what was originally allocated, and that the water project can hopefully resume as soon as it's bid back out separate from the lodge restoration. That process, however, could have its own problems, raising questions over the logistics and cost of separating the two pursuits.
3: Ideally, all of this would happen at once, and that's primarily to avoid having multiple closures in the basin over the year. All of those water lines, anything that has a flushing toilet, a running faucet, has a pipe that runs to it under the ground. So renovating those water lines is going to create quite a bit of disruption in the basin because, you know, those things are going to have to be dug up to be replaced.
1: Some local residents view the delay as a step in the right direction. James Evans, a photographer who lives near Big Bend, believes the area should remain preserved and undeveloped. To Evans, the initial construction in the basin was a negative from the outset. It's just one example of the broad range of perspectives facing the park today. This shakeup is the latest in a string of changes for the National Park Service. Big Bend National Park is one of the many NPS sites nationwide facing severe staffing shortages. Former Superintendent Bob Krumenacher says three of the park's five division chief positions are currently without a permanent appointment, including the head of maintenance, and the park doesn't have a deputy superintendent, the second in command. Add in proposed budget cuts that would slash already reduced NPS funding by nearly a quarter as visitation numbers reach record highs nationwide, and advocates say Big Bend is in a difficult spot. In the meantime, the pipes continue to leak, and concerns over the park's ability to combat dangerous fire seasons continue to grow, with no word on when or if the projects will be reinstated. The National Park Service declined to answer specific questions, but a spokesperson said the agency is continuing to evaluate the best path forward for both projects. For the Texas Standard, I'm Justin Dowd.
0: 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They report a worker housing facility has been constructed and have spotted what appear to be piles of steel bollards. U.S. Customs and Border Protection is planning an approximately 175-mile-long wall. It would stretch from Hudspeth County to the western edge of Big Bend Ranch State Park. You can see a map and learn more at texasstandard.org.
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0: It's the Texas Standard. I'm David Brown. Last week, the U.S. Department of Agriculture confirmed the first two cases of New World screwworm in Texas since 1966. The screwworm is a parasitic pest that's been advancing north toward Texas for several years. And now that they're here, state and federal officials are doing everything they can to stop the screwworms before they do too much damage to the state's ranching industry. In fact, during our broadcast today, news broke that two more screwworm cases were confirmed in the state. For the latest, we're joined by Texas Standard producer and reporter Michael Marks. He covers agriculture for us and Harvest Public Media. Michael, welcome back.
1: Hey, David.
0: All right, so what do we know about these now, count them, four new screwworm cases in Texas? We're going to have to stop counting here pretty soon.
1: Right, just say multiple. Yeah. The two that were confirmed last week came from calves in the same area, Zavala County. That's about 20 miles south of Uvalde, 45 miles east of the border with Mexico. These two that were announced just this morning are in different parts of the state. One is in a calf in LaSalle County, about two hours south of San Antonio. The other was found in a dog in Andrews County. Now, Andrews is much further north than these other places we've mentioned. It's up on the border with New Mexico, just north of Odessa. Worth noting, David, the USDA believes that since this dog recently visited Mexico, where screwworms are abundant, it could have picked it up there, but we don't know for sure.
0: All right, so what has the response looked like so far from state and federal officials who are in charge of responding to this?
1: Yeah, the U.S. Department of Agriculture is the agency that is leading the way, and they've got teams of experts on the ground at the sites where these screwworm cases have been developed. Wherever a case is found, they close off a 12-mile area around those sites where any warm-blooded animals, you know, they're restricted from moving in or out without regulatory approval. They got road stop checkpoints. Yeah. The other big elimination and containment strategy, David, is dropping sterilized screwworms in the area. This is the technique that's been pioneered to eliminate screwworms. Since the female screwworms only mate once in their life, you can drop sterilized ones into an area, and over time, that will tamp down the population. The USDA is dropping about 6 million of these a week into the area where – into the areas, I should say, where the screwworm cases have been found in the state.
0: All right. What about what Governor Greg Abbott has had to say here? He's been sounding the alarm for some time, and now they're here.
1: Right. On Friday, he updated a disaster declaration he issued last year to widen the available resources to address this issue. His big point when he talked about this recently, though, David, was that he wants to speed up construction of a new sterile screwworm production facility in Edinburgh. So this is a big ticket item from the federal government, $750 million for basically a factory. To create 300 million sterile screwworms a week. And you need that many to push them all the way out of the United States back towards Panama. The USDA aimed to have it ready by November 2027, but Governor Abbott wants it done by May of that year. He's offered lots of state resources to get it done. Here he is talking about that.
2: I specifically offered any and everybody from Texas A&M, anybody and everybody working in any state agency, offering to ensure that construction can be conducted 24 hours a day, 7 days a week, to make sure that the facility in the state of Texas will be up and running even faster than what is currently scheduled.
0: Yeah, it sounds like we're ramping up for war against this screwworm. I understand that the presence of this screwworm has led Canada to ban all livestock coming out of Texas. Can I ask you sort of more broadly, and maybe this is a double-barrel question, what about safety concerns?
1: Sure. Well, the folks from Governor Abbott's office say that that is an overreach by the Canadian government, an overreaction, I should say. All the public health officials who have spoken about this issue say there is no risk to the food supply, that these affect the animals themselves. This move by Canada, you know, last year, U.S. producers sent about 500,000 cattle to Canada, so it's unclear exactly what effect that's going to have. But it's a situation that's very much in flux and one that we're going to keep watching, David.
0: Yeah, for sure. Michael Marks has been on top of this for some time now, and he's going to stay on top of this. Michael, thank you so much for sharing the latest with us. We sure do appreciate it.
1: Thank you.
0: And you are listening to the Texas Standard. We told you he'd be back. Wells Dunbar joins us again with the talk of Texas. Wells?
3: As advertised. Well, fuel prices and whether they're making folks reconsider their summer travel, the talk of Texas this week. Whether it's gas prices or the cost of plane tickets, that fuel volatility and its impact on summer travel, the topic we're exploring. And while gas prices have fallen somewhat after Memorial Day weekend, some analysts are warning gas prices could top $5 a gallon by next month if the conflict in Iran drags on. Yes, apparently so. What I'm seeing here per some reporting from ABC News. And those prices is top of mind for many Texans. A new poll released by the Texas Politics Project found that 61% of Texans very concerned about gas prices as the war in Iran continues. So the sort of thing that can play out in several different ways, whether folks are thinking twice about a road trip or just altering their plans altogether. It's the talk of Texas, and we want to hear from folks about this one. So we want to hear from you. If you're listening out there, reach on out to us. Tell us, are fuel costs changing your summer travel plans? Go to texasstandard.org/talk and leave us a voice message with your thoughts. We're going to do our darndest to get your voice on air come this Friday. So again, record a voice veil message, if you will, at texasstandard.org/talk. Already hearing from several folks out there. Longtime listener Doris Murdoch chimes in. She says she just returned from a trip to North Carolina via air and fortunately had purchased those tickets back in March. But she's citing the impact it's having here on long-term planning. She says, I'm concerned about planning a trip to Ireland next spring. I hope I can afford it. But and I think we can all empathize with this. Heaven only knows where the nation and the economy will be by that time next year.
0: Well, you know, the latest exchange of volleys between Iran and Israel has a lot of folks wondering just where do we stand with the ceasefire and that sort of thing. Having said that, though, I think a lot of folks really curious about what the direction is going to be on oil, because we have seen, we saw that huge increase after the first, I guess, a month or so. I've been seeing prices around $3, around $3.45 at the local gas station?
3: Yeah, Dan, I was seeing so many $3.99, so many things teetering right there at that $4 range. And again, they have trended downward. But again, as you said, as the, you know, there's been a real difficulty in sustaining hostilities there between Iran and Israel. So folks are warning about the possibility of, you know, these are strategic reserves dwindling and those prices going back up. Of course, no one knows where this is going, but that volatility very much on people's minds. So again, we want to hear if this is impacting y'all's plans in a concrete way. So go to texasstandard.org/talk. We would love to get your voicemail telling us if it's affected your travel plans.
0: Audience and engagement editor Wells Dunbar with the talk of Texas. We'd love to hear from you too. Alas, we're out of time for the big broadcast. The news continues 24/7 at texasstandard.org. 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

0: I'm Chris Boyd. Up next on Think, the substance associated with nearly 500 deaths in the U.S. every single day that is hardly part of the battle plan in the war on drugs.
1: About a third of alcohol-related deaths are from things like car crashes, but alcohol is also associated with heart disease, with cancer deaths, with liver-related deaths.
0: We'll talk about the toll alcohol takes on health, families, and the economy, about the powerful cultural forces that make it socially acceptable in a way that opioids are not, and about what scientists are learning about effective ways to treat people who struggle to get their drinking under control. Our conversation starts after a short break.
2: Separately, Israel says it's shutting down the single crossing for aid and goods into Gaza, citing security concerns. NPR's Anas Baba reports.
3: Israel closed the Kerem Shalom crossing, citing what it calls necessary security measures following Iranian missile attacks. This halts the entry of all aid and commercial goods into Gaza, as well as the entry and exit of aid workers and volunteer doctors. Additionally, Israel has closed checkpoints throughout the occupied West Bank, further restricting movement between Palestinian cities there. Israel similarly sealed Gaza's crossings in the early days of the U.S.-Israeli war on Iran, but reopened them after U.S. pressure. Meanwhile, Israel continues striking Lebanon and Gaza. Gaza health officials say nearly 30 Palestinians have been killed in airstrikes since Saturday, including at least six on Monday. Anas Baba, NPR News, Gaza City.
2: Disgraced cryptocurrency executive Sam Bankman-Fried is asking President Trump for a pardon. As NPR's Bobby Allen reports, Bankman-Fried is serving a 25-year sentence for fraud and money laundering.
4: After months of praising Trump, Bankman-Fried has formally asked for a presidential pardon. A jury convicted the one-time crypto star in 2023 after prosecutors alleged he used money from his customers at the crypto exchange FTX to prop up another business and to pay for his luxury penthouse in the Bahamas. Bankman-Fried was a Democratic mega donor before he was sent to federal prison, but he has since changed his tune, taking jailhouse interviews with Fox News and celebrating President Trump. Trump has issued more than 1,600 pardons and clemencies in his second term, most of those tied to the January 6th Capitol rioters. Bobby Allen, NPR News.
2: New York City Mayor Zoran Mamdani says a new watch party has been scheduled for fans during tonight's NBA Finals game between the New York Knicks and the San Antonio Spurs. This comes after the U.S. Secret Service and New York City Police canceled a planned gathering.